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1: 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Na na kabo mas pitango. 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

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Yeah, keep it there, seeing? All right. 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

0: Yo, put the CD on number five. 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
1: I know that's right. Check it out. With the interview, right, I was thinking about, like, way back then. Remember that sound? Remember this? Tell me we heard it. I don't know. Remember the little football game we used to have back in the day?
2: Yo, man. Yo, pull over. Pull over, man.
1: My boy had one.
2: Pull over. Yo, man. Yo, I got this, like, little feeling, man. Yo, I'm going to take the train, y'all.
3: I'm going to go with him.
1: Oh, boy. Here they go.
3: I want to take the train, man.
1: Everybody want to be Atlanta Braves.
3: No sweat, man. Yo, I'm going to check y'all later, man.
1: Yeah, we know what. Paul, go with him. Good luck, buddy.
3: What's wrong with you? Yo, everybody want to be stars, man. I don't have a clue. Oh, why? Hurry up, man. Put on the time machine. You got $2?
4: No, man. I've been wanting to see that thing.
3: You got $2? No. Hold up. Yeah, I got it. I ain't got no change.
4: All right.
3: I just got this vibe, man.

If you see me got a problem, run up on me like you want a guarantee. We gonna stop him, he'll be thinking someone shot him. Hit him with a bottle, I'ma let him have it. Started from the bottom, now my diamonds look like autumn. And police don't even call him, it's a milli if you call him. Presidential rollie is the ticket if you want it. And I showed you little new, but you can get it if you want it. Woo!

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0: 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I'm conquering the flow with every beat, like every world and galaxy.
1: 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Master bars, cause I'm bad with my vocabulary. 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Most of causes.

0: My name is Tommy Doo from Kingston, Jamaica, and you guys are listening to KUYIOP Radio. Big up the OP crew.
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1: 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It's a public service of Northern Arizona University. Local and national headlines coming in, coming up in just about 60 seconds. It's 5 o'clock.
2: This is about whether the Fed will be able to continue to set interest rates based on evidence and economic conditions, or whether instead directed by political pressure or intimidation.
3: Federal Reserve Chair Jerome Powell pushes back on a Justice Department probe of the central bank.
4: It's Monday, January 12th, and this is All Things Considered from NPR News.
3: I'm Rob Schmitz.
4: And I'm Juana Summers. The death toll is soaring in Iran amid a government crackdown on demonstrators. Will President Trump order military action against Tehran?
5: We're looking at it very seriously. The military is looking at it. And we're looking at some very strong options.
3: Also, conservative groups have led talking points on aging and shrinking populations. Now some liberal scholars say it's time to offer progressive solutions.
6: If progressives don't want to talk about it and self-censor, etc., then no one is going to talk about things that might impact progressives.
4: Now news.
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0: welcome to town, people. I was walking down Hastings Street. Everybody was talking about him. Henry Swank Club.
1: Yeah.
0: I started to drop in there that night. I got there. I said, yeah, people. Do I really have a bow? Yes, I know.

0: I leaned on one day. I heard Mom and Papa talking. I heard Papa tell Mama to let that boy boogie woogie. It's in him, and it got to come out. And I felt so good when I was boogieing just the same. Yes, I know.
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0: 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We're from White River, Arizona, and we appreciate you guys. Thank you.

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My name is Sukva Kachemtua. I am Parent and Katrina Klein from the village of Tewa. I am 10 years old and in the 5th grade. I am the son of Paulette Kachemtua, and my grandparents are Eloise and Paul Kachemtua. Today, I will be singing a badger song. The song is about our fathers making prayer feathers with all their hearts to pray for us all.

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1: This is Native America calling. I'm Sean Spruce. Tommy Orange's new novel, Wandering Stars, expands the story of the Bear Shield Red Feather family from his first Pulitzer-nominated book, There, There. Orange takes readers back to the Sand Creek Massacre, where the family's journey with pain, loss, substance abuse, and identity begins. It also fills in their contemporary connection to Oakland, California, and its effects on three brothers being raised by their grandmothers. Author Tommy Orange joins us after the news.

0: This is National Native News. I'm Antonia Gonzalez. A National Center for Native Radio and TV Broadcasters is leading an effort to establish an alert code for missing and endangered adults. The Mountain West News Bureau's Caleb Radel has more.
1: In 2022, more than 10,000 indigenous people were reported missing to the FBI. That's a higher rate of disappearance than the general population. That's why Native Public Media is petitioning the FCC to create the Missing and Endangered Persons Event Code, similar to what the Amber Alert is for missing children. Loris Taylor is the CEO of Native Public Media and a member of Arizona's Hopi Nation.
2: Native Americans face a crisis. We're three times more likely to experience violent crime. And there's been a wave of missing and murdered indigenous women and girls for a very long time.
1: She says a dedicated national alert would help law enforcement and communities locate these individuals. On March 14th, the FCC will discuss the proposed alert code. If approved, a public comment period on its proposed rules would follow. I'm Caleb Radel.
0: In California, a notification system for Native people marked its one-year implementation in January. The Feather Alert is used to notify the public and law enforcement about missing Native Americans. Tribal leaders, law enforcement, and California state lawmakers are reviewing the program for more effective use. Assemblymember James Ramos authored legislation creating the alert. He says it's a great tool. Ramos says in its first year, the notification system had some positive results, but he says it needs some tweaks.
3: The Feather Alert follows the Amber Alert here in the state of California. And one of the complexities of it is now you include tribal governments into the component. So we created the law. It's the first year that it went through. We understand that there was five different times that it was requested to be implemented. Three of those were denied. Two of them were implemented. Those two that were implemented, those individuals were found and brought back home safely.
0: There are questions over why the other three were not implemented being raised with the California Highway Patrol, which administers the system.
3: Working with the CHP, the California Highway Patrol, who's open, the Commissioner Duray, is open to criticism, open to make it a finer piece of arsenal for those to bring back the missings.
0: A bill to make changes to the Feather Alert with input from tribes and law enforcement is included in a package of bills Ramos recently announced for 2024.
3: And it's unique because there's a lot of bills that pass in the California State Legislature that never get brought back up to fine-tune them. Again, Indian people are leading the way. After a year, we're already bringing this bill back up to fine-tune it. I think we're leading the way of how some other bills could be fine-tuned that affect California's people.
0: Ramos says part of the challenge with the Feather Alert is making the general public aware of it and bridging communication gaps among law enforcement and tribes. The issue of missing and murdered indigenous people has been a priority of Ramos since his election in 2018, becoming the first California Native American to serve in the state legislature. This story is a collaboration with First Nations Experience Television with support from the Public Welfare Foundation. The virtual panel Accelerating Empowerment of Indigenous Women and Girls is planned for March 12th to address violence against Indigenous women in the Americas. It will feature speakers from Brazil, Guatemala, Peru, and the U.S. The event's part of a forum during a session of the UN Commission on the Status of Women. I'm Antonia Gonzalez.

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3: This is Native America Calling, your National Humanities Medal Awarded radio show and podcast. A new novel by Tommy Orange weaves together the history of the boarding school era as witnessed by the ancestors to the characters we first met in his best-selling debut novel, They're There. The story in Wandering Stars, which just came out, takes us from the devastating Sand Creek Massacre through the founding of the Carlisle Indian School and into urban Indian life in Oakland, California. It then continues with the three Red Feather boys and their grandmothers, Opal and Jackie, after the big powwow in Oakland. They navigate the pain, poverty, and addiction that define and connect the characters and inform us about elements of contemporary urban Native existence. Tommy Orange, a member of the Cheyenne and Arapaho tribes of Oklahoma, joins us here on NAC Today. And we hope you will, too. Call us. Talk with Tommy at 1-800-996-2888. And with that, let me now introduce our featured guest on our show, author Tommy Orange. He is a member of the Cheyenne and Arapaho tribes of Oklahoma. He spends most of his time in Oakland. However, he is joining us today from New York, where he's promoting his new novel, Wandering Stars. And in addition to being a celebrated author, he's also a teacher in the MFA program at the Institute of American Indian Arts. Hello, Tommy, and welcome to our show today.
4: Hello, Sean. Thank you so much for having me.
3: It's a pleasure, Tommy. Now, when you joined our show back in 2019 to talk about the debut of They're There, you shared that your main goal for writing a novel was to get into the MFA program there at IAIA, and, well, that all worked out according to plan. So what did you use for motivation to write this follow-up?
4: So I actually started the follow-up in March of 2018. So There came out in June of 2018. So I didn't know when I finished writing There that I was going to write a follow-up. But just a couple months before it came out, I got this title stuck in my head. And initially it was just kind of the aftermath of what happens at the end of There. And then this whole historical piece happened, and I had to try to find a way to make those two things work together.
3: So this was definitely in your mind for quite a while, and then you put it all together. It just was published last week. Well, we got a lot to talk about, Tom, because this new book, it's a very complex story. You have a lot of characters, and each one offers a very unique perspective, and then you've got these multiple subplots and related themes. There's a lot of working parts. So let's start with the historical context. I mean, did you have all that information just like in your back pocket when you started the writing, or did it require a lot of research?
4: Yeah, I didn't intend on ever writing historical fiction. And then I was in Sweden for the Swedish translation of There in 2019. It would have been spring 2019. So maybe before we talk, because I think we talked over the summer of 2019. And I was at a museum there. The people who brought me there, my publisher, invited me to this museum because they had, Cheyenne stuff behind glass and sort of were giving me this tour. Like, we know we shouldn't have it, but we do have it. So you want to see it? And I saw this newspaper clipping there and it said Southern Cheyennes at, St. Augustine, 1875. And I had known enough about my tribal history to know that we were never in Florida. And so I just dug into what that history was and found out that the this was the origin story for the boarding schools. The blueprint for the boarding schools was 3 years prisoners of war from Southern Cheyenne, Arapaho, Caddo, Kiowa. All these different prisoners were

0: Bring it back on. All right, Tommy, sorry about that. A little bit of a technical glitch there. But, you know, you were talking about just the historical context there and the history there of the Southern Cheyenne and the Florida history and how that led into the boarding school. And one of the things I find so fascinating about your writing is how you're able to present these different perspectives in different characters. And you even include two chapters about Richard Henry Pratt, the founder of Carlisle Linden School. And what I find really interesting is that you portray him as a flawed person, but at the same time, he's somewhat sympathetic. And he believes that, like, what he was doing, you know, at the time was kind of the best solution. And that kind of goes against a lot of the narratives we hear about today with the boarding school era. And it's one of the things I admire about you as a writer. You're not afraid to push back against contemporary perspectives. Why is that, Tommy?
1: I am so sorry, Sean. I missed the first part of your question. I think my internet is being weird. I just paid for premium internet in my hotel room, but it keeps cutting out. I think we may want to switch the phone because that'll be more consistent.
0: Okay.
1: Is that all right?
0: I think so, yeah. I mean, if you want to, just maybe while you're switching, just talk more about the chapters about Richard Henry Pratt and how he's viewed as kind of a character, you know, conflicted character.
1: Yeah, so I did a lot of research for about Fort Marion and about Pratt and about that period of time. And it was really striking to me. Yeah, sure, Pratt is sort of the figurehead for boarding schools and he stands in for the evil of what happened in boarding schools. And I certainly don't write about him in a way that denies that he was a big.
0: Mm-hmm. Tommy, are you there? Okay, we're going to go ahead and give Tommy a call. We're going to switch that phone line around, and we're going to get Tommy back on the air. And for folks who have not had a chance to read this book yet, Wandering Stars by Tommy Orange, it just came out last week. It's published by Penguin Random House, and we're going to play a little bit of music here and segue into the next break, and we'll get Tommy back on the line, and we'll have this connected really well for you folks. So.

0: All right, Tommy, we're back again. How you doing?
1: I'm good. Sorry about that, Sean. I don't know what's wrong with the internet, but
0: no worries, no worries. It could be on our end. You know, it does happen here on live radio. But well, anyway, you know, the Richard Henry Pratt character, he's viewed from a very interesting perspective. And then what I also like with your other characters is sometimes their perspectives are written through the first person, and it's them telling their own stories. Other times it's a third person perspective, and talk a little bit about that, how you present these different perspectives from these different viewpoints, and just what went into the writing there.
1: So I use POV changes as part of my revision process. So if I have a character that first comes out in third person, let's say past tense third person, that's a little bit more removed and a little bit less, has less immediacy, and maybe I want, in revision, If I'm finding that I need to push the character more or find out more about them, I'll move them to first person and present tense. And that's, you know, it's a pretty technical thing to do. It's kind of a tedious task. But sometimes when you don't feel, you know, when you're not having a good writing day, doing technical things can be a good way to keep working. And what I'll find is when I change the POV, it'll generate new language. I'll find something out about the character that I'm writing about that I didn't think of before. So I shift around with all my characters. I shift tense and I shift POV until I land on what I feel is the right choice for that character and what's happening in the book.
0: And Tommy, when you shift around like that, is it more challenging for you to offer the perspective of a historical Native American character as opposed to a contemporary one? Because you manage both types of characters.
1: Charles Starr, is the character that kind of goes, the chapters are kind of talking to each other, the one with Richard Henry Pratt and Charles Starr. And they're both third person. And I think I did find it easier to write third person for historical. I think I would have been a little bit harder to do first person for, especially for this historical Native voice. I did feel third person was the choice that I could do.
0: All right. Tommy, we're going to take a short break, and we'll be back, and we're going to talk more about your book and about your life. So, listeners, stay with us. You're listening to Native America Calling. Even though the presidential frontrunner...
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0: you wanna coincide. So around and you'll find out exactly how we getting down. I'll stop me down until we hear no sound. It's clobber time, I am the team. Fantastic Four, I'm not the smartest man alive, but I can flame it on like Johnny Storm. I'm conquering the flow with every beat, like every world and galaxy.
1: Back to reality, done with geniality. 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

0: My name is Tommy Doo from Kingston, Jamaica, and you guys are listening to KUYIOP Radio. Big up the OP crew.
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1: 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It's a public service of Northern Arizona University. 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It's 5 o'clock.
2: This is about whether the Fed will be able to continue to set interest rates based on evidence and economic conditions, or whether instead directed by political pressure or intimidation.
3: Federal Reserve Chair Jerome Powell pushes back on a Justice Department probe of the central bank.
4: It's Monday, January 12th, and this is All Things Considered from NPR News.
3: I'm Rob Schmitz.
4: And I'm Juana Summers. The death toll is soaring in Iran amid a government crackdown on demonstrators. Will President Trump order military action against Tehran?
5: We're looking at it very seriously. The military is looking at it. And we're looking at some very strong options.
3: Also, conservative groups have led talking points on aging and shrinking populations. Now some liberal scholars say it's time to offer progressive solutions.
6: If progressives don't want to talk about it and self-censor, etc., then no one is going to talk about things that might impact progressives.
4: Now news.
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0: so funny, make me spend my money, make me feel real loose, like a long-necked goose, or like a girl. 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
1: What's that, honey? Pick you up at 8, and don't be late. But, baby, I ain't got no money,

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2: 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Rock on.

What's up, everybody? This is Chad with the band Hemlock from Las Vegas here. I hope you all are having a great day because you are listening to KUYI 88.1 FM Hopi Radio and KUYILP Upper Moncopy 89.1 FM streaming online at KUYI.net, your Native American public radio station program of the Hopi Foundation. 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Hemlock.

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0: 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We got
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0: 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We're from White River, Arizona, and we appreciate you guys. Thank you.

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1: My name is Tamedu from Kingston, Jamaica, and you guys are listening to KUYIOP Radio. 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
1: 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Welcome to Head Start with the Neverwood Dancer. Yeah. Oh, that's good.

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Oh, oh, oh, oh, oh, oh, oh, oh, oh, oh, oh, oh, oh, oh, oh, oh, oh, oh, oh, oh, oh, oh, oh, oh, oh, oh, oh, oh, oh, oh, oh, oh, oh, oh, oh, oh, oh, oh, oh, oh, oh, oh, oh, oh, oh, oh, oh, oh, oh, oh, oh, oh, oh, oh, oh, oh, oh, oh, oh, oh, oh, oh, oh, oh, oh, oh, oh, oh, oh, oh, oh, oh, oh, oh, oh, oh, oh, oh, oh, oh, oh, oh, oh, oh, oh, oh, oh, oh, oh, oh, oh, oh, oh, oh, oh, oh, oh, oh, oh, oh, oh, oh, oh, oh, oh, oh, oh, oh, oh, oh, oh, oh, oh, oh, oh, oh, oh, oh, oh, oh, oh, oh, oh, oh, oh, oh

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This is Sierra Menjarez with the up-and-coming nonprofit Spring to Action. 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

They say that Gigi was born down on the old gray mountain. They said that he could ride a horse before he was even three. Now people came from miles around to watch this man-boy wonder break the horses and make them tame, and there was nothing he couldn't do. He stood tall and cool in the desert heat with his three-inch heels. He stood 5 feet, meaner than a boot full of barbed wire. At least that's what they say. Now, old Gigi was a man of a broken heart because he met a woman from K-Town. Little did he realize that on that fateful night as he went out for a ride, he got on his best horse and he rode on down to the squaw dance down in the valley. And there it was, he met a girl, the girl named Sally. He had on his best hat, he had on his best boots, and his spurs were twinkling in the moonlight as he came down from the mountains. He rode his horse and he tied it up over by the sagebrush there. And it was there, my friend, that he saw that girl with the long black hair. He tried to be cool and he walked on down there by the old campfire. But she saw him and that's when she said, "Shh." That was all it took. He'd never felt this feeling that he had deep within his heart. Now, Gigi was a man, they said, who was tougher than a boot full of barbed wire. But on that night, in the moonlight, he lost his heart right there. His boot wire and all that stuff and all the legends that things are made of suddenly turned to butter as he looked at her and he said, "Will you marry me?" Well, she looked at him there on his knees and she sort of laughed a spell. She laughed out loud and all the people saw poor old Gigi. He got on his horse and feeling low and he rode back to the old gray mountains. And nobody knows where he went to. All they say is that late at night, when the moon is full, you can hear the coyotes howl on the gray mountain. Now legend goes that that same year there at the Gallup Intertribal Ceremonial, there was a stock contractor bragging about the worst horse he'd ever had. He said, "I'll give 10 grand to any man who can ride this horse called Dynamite." Little did they know that under the stands was a man selling fry bread. He took off his shawl and he looked to the sky and watched the buzzards there. He got on his horse and rode out over to the rodeo arena. He walked into the rodeo arena and he looked at the ladies' fair. He tipped his hat and he winked his eyes and the ladies said, "Oh, Shahart." He said, "I'll try that horse, sir. Just lay that 10 grand there." So he got into the chutes and he put on his chaps and he stood on the railing there. He got on the horse and it all began just like a bomb that exploded. The dynamite went into the air and Gigi was right there. The horse strained and bucked and made all types of noises. But there on that fateful day, my friends, Dynamite was finally ridden. Now the legend goes that Gigi took off his hat and he threw it to the ladies. And he threw him a kiss and he winked his eye and he walked out to the north. Now nobody knows whatever happened to Gigi. All they know that he's gone. They say that when the moon is out, there on the old gray mountain, you can hear the coyotes howling, and you can hear the steeds and the legend of Gigi.

This is Arrogant Star. When I come out to Hopi country, it's Mesa to Mesa, Hogan to Hogan, KUYI 88.1 FM, your Native American public radio station. Yay.

0: Hey, this is Chris Kane from the Chris Kane Trio. We got
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0: 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We're from White River, Arizona. We appreciate you guys. Thank you.

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2: 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I'm your host, Josh Sakinima. 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
3: Hello, everyone. My name is Tyree Honani. I'm the founder and creative director of TXYZ. And I'm from Loop, so not too far down the road from Hopi. I am Hopi and Navajo. I'm from Second Mesa, from Sapulpe, and just happy to be here. So thank you guys, KUII, for having me. Yeah, TXYZ is really started out as like a creative outlet.
4: Hey guys, I'm Loren Sekayamtua. So like Tyree, I'm Navajo and Hopi. Also like Tyree, I'm from Loop, Arizona, my Navajo side, and my Hopi side is from Hopevilla, Third Mesa. I've been a part of TXYZ for almost about, gonna be a year, going into like September, November, and all I want to say is like, once I got involved, I couldn't stop, like I had to keep going, so here we are.
2: Thank you both for joining us on this afternoon, and you guys are both Navajo and Hopi, so that brings two cultures together, and it probably ties a toll in your, you know, your creative work with TXYZ. So thank you again for joining us. And Tyree, let's start with the name itself. What does TXYZ mean, and how did you come up with the name for the brand?
3: Yeah, so TXYZ, I know it's, I know people kind of mix up the words, but I came up with the name back in 2017, so I was like still an undergrad at that time. I was over at NAU in Flagstaff, and I was actually pursuing my chemistry degree, so I was very into like physics, and you know, within you, there's the XYZ plane, which is like 3D. And I was really into metaphysics at that time, just taking physics and stuff. So TXYZ really means the fourth dimension, and it just includes the T is the time. So that's how I pretty much came up with it. I remember when I was coming up with the name, I had a whole bunch of names, and that one just, like, as soon as I thought of it, like, I knew it was going to stick. So that's literally what it means. But there's a lot more layers to what I guess what it means to me, and like what I hope people to interpret it as, because I feel like it's really up for interpretation and how you view my brand and how you view how it also reflects you. So TXYZ just started as a space for me to create, to just kind of release that creative tension that I feel like I've always had when I grew up. And whether that was drawing, whether it was like drawing, I remember I was really into architecture at one point, or even just dressing in something that I was comfortable in, you know. And in high school, I was introduced to graphic design, so, and also screen printing. So I think that was like where the seed, you know, was finally, it was watered there, and it came into something in my undergrad. And in the library, that's where I would like do my homework. In the library, there's like a whole suite of like Mac computers, and they had Adobe Illustrator on it, and I was like, hey, like I know that. And I was really into my indigenous classes back then, and I think at that time there was the Dakota Access Pipeline, you know, that was really headlining news, and I remember it just made me really angry, you know, especially learning about colonization. And I think it was just a way for me to graphic design, and TXYZ was just a way for me to, I guess, release that anger or have my voice heard, you know. So that's kind of where t-shirts and designing started. And I didn't even print my own t-shirts back then. I remember I took it to a different outside company to print my shirts, and I just got people's orders and sent them my design, and then, you know, that's how I gave it. I think I did that for the first one or two designs that I had, and they were very, you know, indigenous centered. And then I realized that I think I just wanted to make more things that mean something to me, you know, and things that creatively, I guess, expanding that beyond being a little bit more indigenous centered. And yeah, so then I think it just kind of grew into me learning, being more hands-on with screen printing. And so that's where I taught myself on YouTube how to make my own screens. Like, I know people in the screen printing business, they can buy their own screens, like off Amazon or a different company, aluminum screens. But I started off literally buying big things of wood and cutting them and buying mesh. So I literally bought the components separately and built my own screens and learned how to burn my own screens, my own designs on there. So that's how it started. And I finally, you know, you kind of have enough money to start not having to do that, you know, to expand your materials and just getting better equipment. And I think it was more of like a passion project back in the day. I think it's still after COVID where I wanted it to be more of a business and more of something that I pursued. So it was more about 2 years ago where I put all of my all into TXYZ. I started doing markets. A lot of money that I saved, I put into more equipment or having more stock, collaborating, you know, using money for photographers. Because I when I first started off, I did almost everything, you know, photography, videos, videography, web design, and all of that. So it's just I'm just really learning as I go. It's just keep expanding as much as I can, and I'm just really happy I have Lauren here also to help be part of my team. And I really admire her styling, her own creativity, and her own ambitions in this creative house that we have built. So
2: you really started from the ground up, literally buying your own materials and, you know, wanting to get into what you envision for yourself, which is pretty awesome to me. Like, you know, like you going out for your dream and wanting to make it happen for yourself by providing your own materials, making your own screens and whatnot. So that's pretty cool. And I applaud you for that, and knowing that you're a very hardworking lady and that you can do it, and I know you can inspire youth to do it, knowing that if you did it by yourself, that anybody can do it if they're wanting to go into the business you're doing. So as you started TXYZ, what did you envision it becoming in the future?
3: I think I've always envisioned, you know, you see, I have a lot of inspirations, I have a lot of role models in the fashion and clothing brand world, and, you know, I think it's grown, I think I've overcome that wanting to be a big brand, you know, it's, I think it's more beyond that, it's more of inspiring my community and just young creatives, you know, to pursue their dreams, basically. You know, I think this has been something that I've wanted to do for since I was, you know, young. And just having it a space where, you know, young creatives or any type of creatives, no matter what age you are, to just come together and create. So I you know, I envision literally maybe a program or organization where we have different type of equipment available, or just even like screen printing, you know, just kind of like that outlet. And I think fashion and clothing is just one part of it that, you know, we have available. And ultimately I want it to be a creative house and a fashion brand, a clothing brand, and yeah, just building our own little community and, you know, of native creatives, indigenous creatives. And
2: thank you again for that, and I really like what you shared on what you envision for your own brand. And Lauren, as someone working alongside Tyree, what drew you to TXYZ and the work she is creating?
4: I met Tyree, like I said, maybe around a year ago when I was actually working for Cahokia Phoenix, which is a more urban indigenous collective. They focus a lot on community work, art, and I do believe, like, just they also host Indigenous Peoples Day Festival. And with that, met Tyree at a workshop. We connected, and then I was like, wow, you're building this amazing brand. And to her, it wasn't just a brand. It was more so of a space, a community that I feel like she at one point couldn't recognize her own greatness, you know, and I had to be the cheerleader and be like, come on, you got this. Like, you know, like, you have so much going on for you, like, at this point, allow me to be someone who, like, helps you see your greatness, and in return, you help me see my greatness, too. I think we just have this really good dynamic where we do bring the best out of each other, but, you know, we both have that auntie in us where we're going to be real with each other, too, especially when you don't want to hear it. And if anything, it's just helped me grow as an individual, as an Indigenous woman, and as someone who can be alongside this journey. Like, it's just inspirational for me. And all the people we've met in the community, like, even when I'm out back home on the res, like, sometimes I'll see people wearing Thai shirt, and I'm like, oh my God, what? Like, we made, like, or even in Phoenix, like, I'll see people wearing it. Or, like, literally, there, you're just the least place you expect it. Like, even my hometown in Chandler, like, went to the arcade and I saw someone wearing TXYZ, and I'm over here with the phone trying to take a picture all sneaky. it's amazing. It's really an incredible opportunity to be a part of the same space, presence, and the brand, you know, because I've had the opportunity to model for TXYZ, and I'm not going to say, like, it has given me a lot of exposure and a lot of networking opportunities that I feel like would have come elsewhere, but I feel like Thai allows me or helps me be comfortable with showing myself and my true self, my identity, and being a proud young Indigenous woman.
2: I like what you have to say. You know, like, getting to know her work is pretty interesting, that you already knew that she was going to be going up from there once she brought you the idea. And knowing that you're her supporter, her cheerleader, is something that every, you know, brand, program, company, they all need that support in the back end. So I applaud you for being there for her, you know, through all the ups and downs. You know, you stated that you don't like to hear the actual truth come out sometimes, but you need to. That's what helps creates a stronger brand, and, you know, like, it just ties it all together to become something greater. You know, both your ideas coming together is pretty interesting. And then knowing that you have that support, Tyree, TXYZ is now preparing for the Indigenous New York Fashion Week. Can you tell us how this opportunity came about and what it means to you, and to see your brand that began here making its way to a national fashion platform?
3: New York Fashion Week came about. I applied to it. They put out applications open on their Instagram, and I remember seeing it last year, and I was like, dang, I could have applied. But I think, you know, things come in the right time, because I know I wasn't prepared to maybe have a cut and sew collection, so I'm ready, you know. So I just applied, and I was kind of racing the clock there, because I didn't have pictures of my cut and sew, but I think I like to, when you apply, you know, you're trying to make things look appeal more to, you know, the viewer. So we had like a whole photo shoot really, really quick to display the pieces that I had ready. And yeah, I just put my all into it and made sure I was stressing over it. I was like, damn, if I don't get picked, and you know, sooner or later I got that email, and I was just telling everyone. I was like, dang, you know. And I think Lauren was right when she said, you know, sometimes I don't see my own greatness, but maybe I'm just too humble. I'm just kidding. But you know, it's hard, and I feel like in a creative space to keep believing in yourself, you know. I think it's a constant muscle you have to exercise. You almost got to be delusional in a way. But, it still hasn't hit me, really. I think I'm still, you know, Fashion Week is literally, I leave in a week. So it's coming, came very quickly, you know. And I'm still putting in the work to put in, to finish my collection, I'm sewing. Like right after this, I'm hitting the studio to complete my sewing, and it's a lot of work, so it really hasn't hit me yet. I think, you know, when you're there, you'll realize, but I think I'm just excited, you know, to represent Loop and Second Mesa, and, you know, my family, my parents, and it just means a lot, because I really hope that this can inspire, you know, other people, even if it's not creative related, that, you know, just believing in your dream and believing in something like that, or something as big, it can come true. You know, just keep believing in yourself and keep on pushing towards it. So I'm really grateful, when like it's all glory to Creator, to God, that, you know, I got this opportunity as well, and the gift that he's given me to create, and to just, you know, the hard work and the tenacity and the resiliency that I have. So, yeah.
2: Since Indigenous Fashion Week is coming up, what have you prepared for Tyree for her experience in New York? What was the preparation like for you?
4: So far, it's been helping pick out models, helping pick out, going through the creative process of outfits, styling, putting together concepts of outfits, but also like how we can bring in like our culture, tying in parts of Hopi culture into it, things that we both know, because, you know, me personally, I'm a city native, urban native, so going back in and not only making cool outfits, but making it culturally aware and culturally referenced, like, brings something good and warm to my heart, and makes me feel proud to do the work that we do. But not only that, been helped networking, get the word out, letting people know that Indigenous New York Fashion Week is a thing, and we are there, and we're coming to New York, And on top of that, like we talked about before, he's letting Kai know, like, she's not alone. There's a whole village behind her. And whether it's my family or her family or our Rez relatives, our urban relatives, there's so many people who want TXYZ to be brilliant, successful, and, you know, we're just all figuring it out together, but in terms of Indigenous New York Fashion Week, it's just coming in with our A-game 110%, reminding Ty, you know, get your sleep, take a shower, eat some food, drink your water, like, we got to make sure that we're stable before we take off running. So, on my end, that's what I've been pretty much up to.
2: Nice. It really sounds like you've been really productive over the time being since you heard of the news that you got confirmed to go and attend an Indigenous Fashion Week. So I applaud both of you for, you know, getting the models and, you know, taking pictures and taking the time, you know, getting your work ready for the Indigenous Native Fashion Week. And I have a follow-up question. What has this journey taught you about building a creative business?
3: The process, I think one of the main things on building a creative business is it's not something that's like in high demand. I feel like, you know, I feel like it might be something that's more secondary. You know, there's a lot of real problems in this world and the other real obstacles and just life things that we face that, you know, I feel like creatively it's more, you know, it's not something that's, you know, a dire need in most cases. So I think that part is a little bit something I've learned to navigate, and I think creatively it's more of like a safe space, or it's more of a outlet to get away from, you know, life, or to just express yourself and to release whatever, you know, emotions that is. And I think that's where I've tried to tap into that, into people, into the community, into the younger natives, is that this can be an outlet that actually, you know, makes you money or helps you to inspire people. And that's ultimately how it turned out for me. So, and if it really is something that, you know, other people want to keep pursuing and make it a real, you know, steady going revenue business, that it's, you got to keep, like, you know, reminding yourself that your end goal, or what your mission is and what you're really trying to accomplish here. And you know, it's not all up, it's not all wins, it's not all win, you know. I feel like people see more of the wins than they do the L's, and I think, you know, that's what social media sees. You see more of the wins that I have, or if they don't see the hard work or the many days where I'm like, damn, are, like, people really, like, do they really like, you know, my stuff, or am I really good enough? You know, I think those are real thoughts that come into my head, and you got to learn how to push those out, or even just feel them, and let that be a creative outlet too, you know, let that inspire your creativity, because you never know, it could be something, turn into something positive, you know. And I think some of my art designs have actually been something like that. I've been going through something, maybe a low part of my life, or a negative part, or a negative experience, and it's turned into a design and something more positive, something more inspiring. So I think that's one thing in the business that you, in this creative business, that you got to learn to really just keep believing in yourself and reminding yourself of the end goal. And even if it feels like it's so far away, like, you know, you keep getting these wins and they'll all pretty much just, I think, add up in the end.
4: I'd like to add that with it not only being a creative business, we are an Indigenous business, and any Indigenous creativity is resistance, you know, is our form of reclaiming what was once forbidden, and we're able to freely express ourselves. We're able to wear what we want, create what we want, and to an extent not be persecuted for it. And I do say, like, that is modern day decolonization, and that is something we never take for granted with having a creative business and having a creative voice and a creative platform, that we are always going to encourage everybody, indigenous or not indigenous, to, you know, recognize the land you're on, recognize who made your clothes, or, you know, try to educate, but also acknowledge too.
2: But going back to Tyree, she was, you know, like, she was more focused on the youth and, you know, like, bringing that perspective that they can do what they dream, even if it's not the business that you both are in right now. Is, you know, being that support system and encouraging the Native youth to do what they want in life, which is, like, something that can bring funds to their family or provide them a support space or a community that will enjoy what they have to bring in the creative world and business. And for both of you, I applaud you guys so much for, you know, like, never giving up on each other and pushing each other to do the most, even through the downs. And, you know, the L's always teach us how to become a better person personally, and with your program or your business as well, it creates a space to where you can teach yourself what you can do better next time. So I know you guys probably work through your L's like nothing. They're just light work for you. But like Tyree said, nobody really sees the L's behind the programs or the brands or the creator itself. And I just encourage you to continue to push through those L's and continue to do the great work you're doing, both of you, Tyree and Lauren. And if you're just joining us, you're listening to the KUYI Coffee Talk. I'm your host, Josh Sekinima, and today we're talking with Tyree Honani, creative director and owner of TXYZ, and Lauren Sikayamthua So, assistant designer and stylist. We're learning about TXYZ's journey from its beginnings to the runway at Indigenous New York Fashion Week. Let's continue the conversation. Let's talk about the collection you'll be presenting on the runway. What's the story or inspiration behind this particular collection, and what parts of your culture, experience, or community can people see reflected in the designs?
3: But the collection I'll be displaying in New York Fashion Week is titled Number One. I feel like most of my style, TXYZ style, is it's a lot more minimal, and it's a lot more, I feel like I leave it up for interpretation in a little bit. Number One is it's a play on words, the way it's read. So Number One, it's like N-O, so like that, that's the hyphenated version, N-O, and then the Number One, the actual Number One. So it's, you know, it's read as No One, and it's also read as Number One. So that's kind of how I thought of it, in a way where it's my Number One, it's my first collection, you know, it's my first cut and sew collection, and it's also, like, no one, you know, there's no one like you in this world, there's no one, with the gifts that you have, and the way that you connect, the way that you can impact your own family, your own people, your own, through anything that you do, you know, the work that you do. So that was my idea, how I named it was Number One. And in my first Kunso collection, I wanted to explore how I can communicate my indigenous identity, being Navajo and Hopi, but also in a more, I guess, interpretive way. And I know in my upbringing, you know, my culture, my environment, they're still very present in my work. But I think when you visually look at my collection, it's not something where you might think, oh, it's, you know, it's a native brand or it's an indigenous brand. I think I take more inspiration from the materials that I use, the colors that I use, and maybe the shapes that I use. And so that's in my collection, that's where my culture comes into play. And through these, I use the materials being like wool. And I know a lot of, from an Navajo side, we use a lot of, you know, there's sheep, and then we have maybe like Pendleton blankets. Well, I'm sure every native in the whole world, just kidding, owns a Pendleton blanket. I'm just kidding. But, you know, just like, I feel like that's like something reminds me of like home, you know, that wool feel, you know, it's really rough. So one of my shorts, that's how it's the material that I use is wool-like. And another one is, it's like a mud red suede. And to me, I thought of the mudheads, you know, our own, you know, Katina dolls and our entities. So that's what that's one of the things that inspired it. And even in the back of the pockets or circles. So it's not something where, you know, I'm going to educate everyone. It's more of just, that's just where the inspiration came from. And also, you know, the moccasins, you know, they're more of that mud red color, and so that's where the other color came from. And then I have black, you know, like ash, you know, protection, and it having different uses in both of our cultures. So that's where, you know, those inspirations came from. And you won't really know unless you ask me, you know, but they're all, that's kind of where my identity comes from. And even the storytelling, how you present these collections and these pieces, like on social media, you know, I'm not sure on the final how I'm gonna lay that out yet, but I'm sure what I just explained is gonna be within that. And in this collection, I mix screen printing and cut and sew. So the two things that I think are a staple at the moment, and especially screen printing. So just kind of interweaving both of them, and also styling, you know, whether that's, I try to be sustainable in a way where I, you know, I'll thrift things or I'll reuse things instead of buying brand new stuff. Or upcycling things, so to style up my pieces. So, yeah, I mean, I just want people to know that, like, my pieces, you know, they're up for interpretation, but there's really a deep meaning and identity towards it from my roots and my culture, and, you know, I think that's all I got for that.
2: I really like how you tie both of the cultures of how you're going to present your work in the Fashion Week for the upcoming event that you're going to. And I like how you involve the appearance of different entities within both cultures, and how some of your work ties to what medicine they bring to both, you know, cultures. Because, you know, you said that you incorporated ash, and that can be used for a medicine for both cultures, and that's like, you know, to get the bad, you know, like to keep the bad omens at a safe distance from you, the person you hold inside, you know, like your soul, even your work. That's just like holding a line of bad omens to, you know, to prevent it to touch your work. So I liked how you incorporated the ash part. So I can see it. I know I don't see it right now, but I can envision your work, and it's really interesting. We're looking it up on the Instagram page, and we're like, wow, this is really like interesting. It's like you know, like culturally related in both like Bahana, like, you know, the Bahana way and the indigenous way. So like it incorporates both cultures, like it's up to date in the fashion, but it also ties in your indigenous roots. So I can see it, and it's really eye-opening, and I really enjoy the work you've been doing. And I also want to thank you for also helping KUYI to do our merch. So I just want to thank you again for providing your service for KUYI. And what particular piece that holds a special meaning for you that you're going to be presenting at the upcoming Indigenous New York Fashion Week? So just like, what's one piece that stood out for you the most, and what has a special meaning behind that piece for you personally?
3: Yeah, the pieces that have the meaning to me, and I know you said piece like singular, but I think it's my shorts, you know, especially the materials that I use and the intention behind it. Like those I think are my staple pieces, and you know, involving both of my cultures and just visually having this come to life and having it, you know, viewed in front of people, and it's like, it's really kind of crazy to me, and the hard work that it took to go behind it and sewing these pieces, you know, each piece I personally am sewing myself, and there was a lot of mistakes that I made before, and to get, you know, a really nice finished product. So, yeah, my short pieces are

0: the ones that I'm really hold a special meaning, and I hope people, you know, gravitate towards them. And even the way that the silhouette is, and the length of the shorts, like, I think those are going to be a real nice staple piece there.
1: Thank you. And I can see the piece being like the main eye-grabbing and attention-grabbing at the, you know, the runway. And I can see it being like showing your native identity just by looking at the piece itself. You know, like, I'm pretty sure they walk like a good little stretch, and you can present your piece for a good amount of time. And I know that the people there attending will see the story behind your piece. And going into that, how do you see people observing your collection? What do you want them to take away after viewing your pieces? And, you know, what do you want them to take back home after you present your collection?
0: I think I want people to take home that there's just many ways to express, you know, your creativity, especially if it's a indigenous identity. Because, like, I think, like I said in the last question, you know, my pieces aren't, like, upfront, you know, you might not, I guess, be able to tell, like, first glance that, you know, an indigenous person made this, you know. It's really the deeper meaning behind it, and knowing that you can interpret things in many ways, and it's all just a reflection of my experiences and my hard work, and the people who see this, you know, I think it's going to be aired, like, on live or something. That even if there's younger people or people who might be striving to be, you know, in the space that I am, that, you know, they could do it. You know, that your creativity can take you to New York to a fashion show. It can be placed in front of people who are willing to help you, you know, who are willing to, you know, help you with your dream. And I just hope it inspires a lot of people as well to keep going, to, you know, learning how to protect yourself, protect your energies, and protect your own dreams and your gifts. I think that's my answer. I don't know if Lauren can add to that one.
2: I would just hope that they understand that we brought a piece of our home to the runway, you know, and it's like, coming from me as a, like I said before, city native, it took me a long time to be completely okay that I'm a native person before anything else, you know, and to be able to put it on the runway and have it showcased and highlight in so many ways as a little native girl. I never thought I could have been proud of my culture, you know, but now we get to bring a piece of our home, our experience to a bigger scale, a bigger audience. I just hope they realize that there's stories behind each piece. There's time and commitment and energy into each piece, because like Ty said, those hats were crazy. Cutting the patterns and putting everything together, it's all a process, but definitely worthwhile. And I just hope that's conveyed of when you see them coming down the runway.
1: Thank you guys both for your answers. And I know both of you are really deeply connected to your indigenous identities. Lauren, since you're a stylist, Lauren, what ideas have you brought to this collection, and were they culturally related, or was it just like bringing who you are and tying it into the brand that you're going to be taking up to the Indigenous New York Fashion Week? What ideas have you brought to the table?
2: Yeah, for sure. So I think kind of how me and Ty's dynamic works is very much on the fly. So say we're styling something, making an outfit, it'll be like, oh, try this on, or oh, put this one on, or let's see how this works. Like, it's all

0: things that we kind of collaborate on together just because we have, like, similar shared experiences with our culture. And, for example, like, we'll use some material, like how Kai was saying with the pants, or how I'm sure there'll be parts, I don't want to give too much away, but, like, we'll probably be adding certain jewelry onto it, certain patterns, certain textures that all pay homage to our culture and to our roots. And for me, I am still learning about our culture and roots. So in a way, I'm kind of relearning everything, re-educating myself, and kind of showing and proving to others, like, it's never too late to learn, you know? And what I bring into it is, I guess, more so the contemporary style of it, what kind of sounds maybe not the best thing, but the Bahana aspect of knowing what's in, what looks good, what will look good, like, not on just Bahanas, but indigenous people, you know?
1: I can see both of you tying both, and I know that each and one of you have a strength in how much you know your indigenous roots, but, you know, like, bringing it to an extent to where you can tie it into your artwork. And I like how you're keeping the culture related, you know, the Bahana, up to date in your style. And I think that, and I know that that will work, because, you know, it brings the youth to attention that you're bringing a style that they'll like, you know, like, they'll enjoy presenting out there in the community, representing TXYZ, and knowing that it also has an indigenous side to it, not just the, you know, like, the up-to-date culturally related, it also has a indigenous side to the piece that they're wearing out there in the community. And beyond clothing, what do you want TXYZ to represent for the community and the youth?
2: I wanted to represent just knowing you can come from, you know, these places, or from these communities, from being indigenous to having, you know, the system and the odds, you know, stacked against you, and but you're able to overcome that, and you're able to, you know, we're all resilient. We all have it in our blood, and we're all born with it as indigenous people. So I think that's what I really want people to see behind this, beyond the clothing. You know, I'm representing both Loup, Second Mesa, my Navajo, my Hopi family, and Tiso, you know, I'm representing all those communities there, and because that's where I come from, and that's where I draw my inspiration from. That's where I draw the love that I'm able to pour into this, to these pieces, into my brand, into other people.
0: Well, I was telling Ty before that TXYZ is, at least to me, is a true embodiment of consistency and discipline and the resilience, and how all of that will eventually equate to success. In time and millennium, we've, as Native people, have always understood the importance of resilience and the importance of discipline and why we do things and why we say things a certain way or why we pray a certain way. And kind of, I feel like TXYZ kind of definitely embodies that, because we have that discipline, we have that consistency, we show up for community, we show up for others, and we show up for each other too, and our families. And sometimes it kind of is so much showing up that we don't realize how much it's in, given in return, like how much other people show up for us. So, you know, TXYZ, I just hope, pushes Native youth to get up, get going, and go chase your dreams. You know, there's what's the worst that could happen? And I think it took Ty some time and more confidence and more self-independence to get to this point. And I've always told Ty, like, that's the part of the story not everybody knows. Not everybody knows that this is, you didn't just start this overnight. Like, this has been in the works, and it still is in the works. Like, TXYZ is limitless, and that's eventually the message I want to put into indigenous communities, indigenous youth, indigenous leaders, that we are limitless, and there is no limit to our greatness.
1: Exactly. I believe that too, that anybody can really do it. Like, even if they're older right now and they're wanting to, they had this idea for like a long time, but they haven't put it into full effect. But I feel like anybody in any age range, if they have a dream, that they can step out their comfort zone and, you know, get to it, you know, get up and start getting down and dirty. You know, both of you both started this brand at, you know, from the ground up, and I really see that, knowing that the hard work that you put into your brand is really showing out there. You know, like, everybody's enjoying what you have to present, you know, and what they can represent in the community, and I see that happening in both communities and any indigenous community, that if they have a youth artist or any artist that is willing to represent their work out there in the community, that they can do it, whether it's from clothing to, you know, like any kind of fashion or artwork that they can represent. And I thank you both for putting your hard work into what you do for TXYZ, and as we look toward what comes next, TXYZ's journey is also an example for other Native creatives who may have an idea but aren't sure if they can actually pursue it. What would you say to those young creatives who are listening today in the indigenous community, or even people who stream KUYI Nation or global worldwide? What would you say to those young creatives listening today?
2: You gotta do it. You know, you really, there's no real perfect moment to start. I feel like there's no one's gonna do it for you. You know, no one's gonna push you to do it. No one's gonna, like, instill, like Lauren was saying, that self-confidence. It took a long time for me. I feel like I said, I only really started putting my all into this almost 2 years ago now, and that took a lot of me being like, okay, I'm gonna believe in this dream, no matter if I'm starting from zero or if I'm starting from nothing. And like I said in the beginning of the interview, of how I started, you know, I started with the making my own screens. I started, you know, from literally just building things. And it could take a while, you know. I feel like even now I'm still nowhere near where I want to be. You know, I'm nowhere near as the big of an impact that I really want to make in this space. So, you know, it's, there'll be a lot more, like I said, a lot more L's, but the wins definitely are what keep me going, you know, and having that hope and that faith in myself, and then in the creator and the higher power, who, that it'll work out for me, you know, that these, that the evil, that the negativity in the world, you know, they'll, you know, they could come and they can go, but I think if, you know, we're protected. You know, this is a passion, and something good, I feel like, is within TXYZ. But I just want to encourage everyone, you know, no matter how old you are, it's never too late to work on something or to start your dream. You know, I've heard of a lot of other people who start at a later age and, you know, they're successful. Or even if it's, definitions of success are different for everyone. So, you know, maybe it's not becoming the next Nike or the next, you know, big brand. Maybe it's just you working in the community, impacting,
0: you know, the kids or the youth or everyone, you know. I think we all play a part in planting seeds in each other and in the community and helping each other out. And that's where I want to give, like, thanks to my community, to Loop, to Hopi, to my family, to my relatives, and, you know, those who actually, you know, verbally would support me or even buy my clothes, you know. I think that's where I really started, was them, and that those spaces where it felt like it gave me hope, you know. You just gotta keep going, you know, even though if you feel like you can't, like, there's no light at the end of the tunnel, you know, just keep going. And I feel like there's always, you'll see that light, you know.
1: Thank you. And Lauren?
3: One thing I will say, especially being a young person and, you know, giving advice to other young people, as silly as this might sound, is, how do I say, like, everybody wants to be a chief, but no one wants to be an Indian, you know? And like, as a young person, you know, you want to be putting yourself out there all the time. You want to be doing this and this and this, but there are some times and opportunities where you have to take a step back and, you know, you got to actually do the work. Like, you got to want it, you know? And like, I'll say that, but what I really mean is, like, everybody wants everything to come to them without actually doing the work behind it. And understanding that it's day by day, and you got to be able to take care of your dream. Like, it's a baby. That's what I like to say. Like, we brought this to life, fruition, and now you got to nurture it. Now you got to take care of it. And a part of taking care of things is taking care of yourself. Drink your water, get your sleep, go pray, you know, go run. Like, just simple things that all tie back to what our cultural teachings have always told us since the beginning. And if you have big dreams, you have a good heart, a good head on your shoulders, like, it will all come aligned. You just gotta allow it to come to you and to know when and where, like, when to accept it, you know. Like, not every opportunity is meant for you, and that's okay. But like Ty said, you just gotta keep going. And more than just keep going, is you just gotta start. If not now, when? And that's literally like my wallpaper on my phone. It like just keeps a constant reminder that, you know, something as simple as procrastinating brushing your teeth, and it's just like, okay, let me just go do it. It literally takes 2 or 3 seconds, and maybe that one thing just snowballs into a bunch of other getting everything done for the day. And it's really about taking one step at a time, taking one day at a time, and like just enjoying the process, like, but going through the process, trusting the process, but giving yourself enough time to step back and realize how far you've come. Because if you do, you will realize probably something has happened since you started.
1: Thank you. And I just want to applaud you again for the work you do with TXYZ, bringing both your ideas together and making it, you know, making a difference in our community, representing the indigenous communities of Navajo and Hopi, and just tying your ideas to it, your personal ideas, and making it alive. Like you said, it's a baby, you know, nurturing it, feeding it, giving it water, making sure it's still stable and alive to live within, you know, like your lives, you know. And thank you guys for both being here and taking the time to join us here on Coffee Talk and sharing your story behind TXYZ. And again, I applaud you guys for encouraging the Native youth to chase their dreams, whether that be in clothing, crafting, beading, you know, anything in the artwork realm. I will take your words to heart, you know, personally too. So knowing that I can share your words with some of the youth in our community, knowing that they can look up to someone like Tyree and Lauren, and, you know, within the TXYZ, and sharing your story to the youth out here as well. And would you like to share where listeners can learn more about your brand?
0: Yeah, I think the best places to, you know, really learn more about us is our Instagram, and it's txyz.az, and give us a follow. You know, we're always posting new designs, you know, new collections, announcements. If we're doing pop-ups, if we're doing, you know, a fundraiser, or if we're doing a pretty much anything that TXYZ is doing, you know, we post on Instagram as well. And then we have a website, and that one's txyzaz.com. And that's where you're able to support, you know, if you want to cop some merch, you know, get some merch there. Yeah, those are all my, where you can reach us at. And I just want to thank everyone for listening, Escuali. I'm really grateful and humbled to be on I and their business that they bring with me as well. You know, the relationship that we started, and you know, I'm just grateful to be at this point now. And I know I have a long journey to go, but you know, this is a step in that direction. And I'm just grateful for my family, my friends, and everyone who's gotten me to this point. So, Escuali.
1: 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And we heard about a creative journey that started with an idea and has grown into an opportunity to bring Native fashion and creativity to the runway at Indigenous New York Fashion Week. And you can also...

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0: Please note that this is a previously recorded segment. All contests and giveaways mentioned during this broadcast are no longer available. Additionally, some information provided in this segment may have already occurred or changed since the original recording. 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

0: Hello, and welcome to Safety Talk on KUYI Hopi Public Radio. I'm your host, Nikki Komaintiwa. Whether you're traveling or working or even taking care of your family, we want to thank you for making safety a part of your day. At KUYI, our programming is guided by three pillars: entertainment, education, and safety. Through Safety Talk, we share practical safety information and conversations with the people and organizations working to protect our community. Our goal here is to keep our listeners informed and prepared, because when our community is informed, our community is safer. So today's program focuses on active shooter preparedness and community safety. And we're pleased to welcome Chief Jesse Crabtree from the Hopi Law Enforcement Services. Thank you, Chief, for joining us here today. Before we begin, could you please introduce yourself and tell us about your role with HLES and share what community safety means to you?
1: Thank you. Thanks for the invitation to come out and present a little bit about safety issues related to the community. My name is Jesse Crabtree. I'm the Chief of Police for Hopi Law Enforcement Services. Safety is important for us. It's our main priority to work with the community and go out and handle calls for service out in the community, or look after the different villages and people that reside here and live within the community.
0: Great. Thank you. And again, thank you for joining us. This safety show came out of a recent survey that was conducted at KUYI's 25-year anniversary. And one of the main topics that the community is wanting to be more prepared for is active shooter situations. So that's our topic. When we hear the term active shooter, what does that actually mean? And what should community members understand about how quickly a situation like this can develop?
1: Yes, thank you. So active shooter is a really serious topic. It's a situation that we never hope to encounter, and definitely here on the Hopi Reservation or even out going to town and different things. You never anticipate or hope to be involved in an active shooter type of situation. If that's going on, it's something that's really serious. It means that active shooter means there's an active shooting incident going on at a particular location and things. That means somebody might be walking around, running around, actively shooting at people or things of that nature. And it's a really serious situation. And I think that public needs to be well aware of that.
0: Yeah, so there's a lot of common misconceptions that people may have about active shooter situations. What would you like to clear up about that?
1: Active shooter is, like I mentioned, it means a shooting actively going on. I think there's some misconception about, like, a shots fired. You're in the house and then you hear shots fired outside, and things. That call might be different than an active shooter type of situation. Maybe somebody's out hunting or shooting near a house where they're not supposed to be shooting. That's the difference between gunshots or shots fired call versus a active shooter, where somebody's actively walking around with some sort of handgun, rifle, or some sort of instrument that is intent on causing harm.
0: Yeah, so there has been active shooters situations, mainly around the Munkapi area. Are there any warning signs or concerning behaviors that people should take seriously and report before that situation escalates?
1: Yeah, we just never know what type of call that we're going to get. We get the calls in dispatch. Dispatch relays that information out to the officer. And there's no, like, preparation for us. We don't know if somebody is going to commit an assault or aggravated assault or kidnapping or be involved in an active shooting type of situation. It's not anything that you can kind of put it on a calendar and say, hey, this is what's going to happen on this date and time. It's just a call that comes in different things. So, really, we can't prevent what people are thinking or what people are going to do in a particular situation and things. But people out there have contact with individuals. They are friends with individuals. They reside with individuals, or they maybe are roommates with somebody, and they might see clues that might kind of clue them in, like, hey, something's going on. There might be discussions amongst the two of them about something, that I want to go out and shoot somebody, or maybe all of a sudden this guy or this person starts buying ammunition, starts buying rifles and guns and things like that, like they're going to prepare for something traumatic and different things like that. So those are the type of information that we would ask for information and feedback on. So if you're a resident and you know that your roommate's starting to do different things, talk to themselves, or not be the normal self that they normally are, and then they're purchasing large amounts of guns they never had before, and they're talking about wanting to shoot somebody at work or something like that, that discussion happens, and that person needs to call that information in and let us know ahead of time. So it's something that if you see something, you got to say something to us so that at least we can kind of take a look at that.
0: Great. Thank you for that information. I know it's, like you said, it's not something you want to have or that's going to happen on this particular day. So it's random. Especially out here, I think, being on rural land, it's something that is happening a lot more than it should have or that it should actually be happening. But what is the difference between recognizing a concerning situation and trying to make assumptions about someone's intentions?
1: I think just you as the person living with that individual know that person best, so you're a better gauge of what's normal and what's not normal and things, and that's what we're looking for. For us, from the outside, we don't know that. I don't know that this particular car belongs at this house when I drive through a village, but your neighbors know, hey, that car belongs to the neighbor and things like that. So those are things that they know better than we do, so they're in better position to know if something's going afoul or something is going on that should be raised to law enforcement's attention.
0: Great. Well, if you're just joining us, you're listening to Safety Talk on KUYI Hopi Public Radio. And today's guest is Chief Jesse Crabtree from the Hopi Law Enforcement Services. And we're discussing active shooter preparedness and community safety. So our goal here is to provide practical information to help families, villages, and communities stay informed, prepared, and safe. So let's talk about the prevention and reporting concerns. From a law enforcement perspective, what can community members do to help prevent or reduce the possibility of an active shooter situation?
1: I think just what I had mentioned before is just that we don't know what's going to happen. We don't know the individuals and things, just that if you see something, then say something. Report that information to us so that we can take a look at it and see what actually is going on and things like that. So is there something that we can do proactively versus a reactionary type of response?
0: So when we talk to dispatch, what certain information can one report to dispatch? Because I know dispatch is plays an important role in getting that information from the community member to you as police officers. So what information would capture everything you would need to, you know, find this person?
1: Great question. So I think we get a lot of complaints sometimes that, hey, I called dispatch and they asked me 30 questions about what's going on. They asked me all these questions. I just need the officer here. Or sometimes people call in and say, hey, I need police. Just send them over, and then they hang up and things like that, which makes it harder for us to respond, because all we got is, hey, something's going on, and then we get dispatched to that. But the more information that the community can provide, the more answers to the questions that dispatch is asking, the better informed the officers are when they're responding out. So if somebody says, hey, there's a fight in progress at 123 Street, and come over to take care of it, and hangs up, that's all we got. 123 Street, fight in progress. We don't know who's involved. We don't know whose house. We don't know if there's a victim involved, how many people are involved. Is there any weapons that are involved? Are they leaving in a vehicle? Is it a red vehicle? Is it a blue car? Is it a truck? And things like that. So a lot more of that information that is answered to the questions that dispatch is asking, the better informed the officers are. So when they're responding and the caller tells them, hey, the guy's leaving in a red car, then they're responding and they see a red car. They can make a stop on that car and find out what's going on at that point. If they don't know that person left in a red car, then we drive right by it. We arrive at the scene and they're like, hey, they just left in a red car. And you're like, oh, that's the car that just left. So dispatch does ask a lot of questions, and I would implore the public to bear along and just provide as much information as you can out to dispatch so that we can relay all of that information out to the officers. Is a person armed not armed with anything, just hands, feet? Does a person have a knife? Does a person have a handgun? Does a person have a rifle? Is there multiple rifles going on? Is there two people involved in things like that? So that prepares the response of that officer coming in and things, and it just helps our officers with that. In addition, just locations. We don't have addresses out here in Hopi, and I think that's the biggest point is providing that information. Hey, they live in Palaka or at this house or this two-story house or the one with the green roof with two red cars parked in front. So the more description you give, that helps the officers pinpoint some of those locations a lot better, since we don't have addresses.
0: Right, you bring that up, and that is a very concerning thing when we don't have, yeah, like you said, street addresses. So I think that's really helpful to know. Also, just to be aware of your surroundings, I think. Know where you're located. I have a habit of watching mile markers when I'm out on the road. Mm-hmm. But yeah, just giving that descriptive information to dispatch, I feel that it would be most helpful. So is there a difference between reporting something that concerns you and trying to investigate the situation themselves as a community member?
1: Yeah, I think that there's definitely differences in between that. So we want to get that information. If you feel that, hey, I need a police report for a criminal damage, I need a police report for an assault that happened, we come out and then we do our investigation. We talk to you. We talk to any of the witnesses. We take our photographs. We document all the information that we need. We might try to make contact with the accuser or the person that's being accused and talk to them and get their side of the stories. And then we compile all of that investigation together. I would, if it's something small, then I guess you can kind of look around like, hey, I think somebody was in my house and these are the reasons why or whatever. But if it's something bigger, like, hey, so-and-so beat me up, I'm going to do my own investigation, I'm going to go talk to all these individuals and do all that, I would encourage the public not to do that. That's going to be something that we do on HLES side, something that the officers will do when they're out in the scene. And we don't want to put the victim or the reporter any more harm's way doing that type of investigation. Give us the information and let us do the investigation.
0: Yeah, I think that's really important too, to let the public know on how they can assist. So can you touch on that a little bit, on how when, like, say in the community of Gikotsumobi, how can they either assist by, I don't know, maybe staying out of the way or something?
1: Yeah. Yeah, and I think it's just depends on the perspective, right? If you're the caller, then just gather as much information. If you're talking about, hey, somebody burglarized my house, they broke into the house, the door's open, and different things like that, let us come in so that we can clear the house and gather any evidence that we might have on doorknobs and things like that. Because when people start doing their own investigations, then they start contaminating different items of evidence that we might be able to use, but we're not able to use that now because they've touched the doorknob, or they touched the mirror where the individual touched it, or they moved the gun from here to there, or different things like that. So the public can help by just providing us the eyes and ears on the scene. You're reporting the incident, then call it in. Say, hey, it's this house, this location. So-and-so lives here, and the suspect's gone, the victim's here. Provide us that information, and then when we respond, we'll start our investigation from that point on.
0: So when a situation happens like this, and dispatch is getting all kind of calls, how do you sort through that and sift and get the full report and, you know, go actually make the initial contact?
1: Yeah. So on the bigger incidents, we have a big incident. Like we had an active shooter at some location, then I imagine there's going to be multiple calls coming into dispatch. It happens at traffic scenes, at traffic accidents. You got multiple people coming in, and everybody's calling 911, calling HLES dispatch, and providing their valuable information and things, so our dispatch can get overwhelmed on that. But they'll go through the line and then start asking questions and go through all the people that are waiting to get to dispatch to talk to them. And we might be able to get a lot more information because we might not have a vehicle description, but the fifth caller has the vehicle description. So I encourage people to stay on the line and then talk to dispatch and provide their information that they have. Maybe they have a description of the individual that might be running down the street that we didn't have before, but the caller has that information and things. So people can continue to call, and then we'll get through them as dispatch goes through the list. But I would definitely discourage calls for questions, right? Hey, we got this situation going on, and then you're like, hey, I see something in my village going on, and I want to call dispatch and see what's going on. And you call dispatch saying, hey, what's happening over here? I got a lot of police over here. That type of call just clogs up everybody else that might be providing information that's crucial to the crime or that investigation and things. So if you're just curious about a call, we're not going to provide any information anyways, and it's just tying up valuable time and line for other individuals that might be waiting online to give valuable information.
0: Yeah, I think that's really important because you need that. It's like a lifeline when people do call. And I think that, thank you for sharing that. So moving on to preparing for an emergency. So if an active shooter situation were to happen, say, right here at the school next door, or at a workplace, maybe even here, or a community event that's going on, how can people prepare themselves before an emergency ever happens?
1: Yes, so knock on wood that we don't have to encounter a situation like that, because that's going to be serious. That's going to be that's going to require all our resources coming in, and we would probably ask for additional resources from outside to come in and help and different things like that. But yeah, it could happen at school. We never know. It could happen anywhere. We never know when and where it's going to happen. It could happen here. It could happen in town. You're eating somewhere. It could happen there and different things like that. So it's just a lot of it just being prepared, just kind of research what to do and what not to do and different things. Know your surrounding. Know where you're at. If you go to eat at a restaurant in town and you're eating there, know where you're at. Know where the front door is. Know where the back door is. And just be vigilant. Be aware of, you mentioned being aware of your surrounding. You mentioned your mile markers. You try to keep track of those mile markers and things like that. Same thing in these type of situations. Be aware of that. Know where the front door is. Know where the back door is. Know where you're at. Know your surrounding. And just be aware of your surrounding. Who's sitting next to you? Is there any disruptive behavior going on? And different things. Another part is just training. There's a lot of online training on that you can do web-wise on Active Shooter. You can go on there and just look at those videos, and then it talks about different things that people should be doing in those type of situations and things like that. So basically it boils down to just awareness. Be aware of your surrounding.
0: So you mentioned researching things on the web, but coming from you, see, I'm a parent, so I have a 8-year-old and a 5-year-old. How can I talk to them about that, being aware of your surroundings without, you know, scaring them or just giving them that education?
1: Yeah, and I think it's kind of hard for little kids because it's like they don't understand that. They don't listen to the news and see all these shootings going on different places. They don't listen to the news and see all the crime that's happening. They're busy playing. They're busy running around playing games and different things like that. But you just I would just encourage them to just talk to them in their I guess their understanding levels about, hey, if something bad happens, make sure you pay attention to your teacher. Make sure you pay attention to your bus driver. If we're at town, then, hey, make sure you pay attention to me and things. And then you, as a parent, would guide them along those different avenues and things. Same with the teachers at the schools would, the bus drivers would, to look after the safety of 8 and 5-year-olds. Now, as they get older, then they're kind of more independent. So they would understand, hey, if this happens, then you need to do X, Y, and Z and different things, and give them that type of education.
0: From a law enforcement perspective, how important are safety drills for schools, businesses, and homes?
1: I think it's just important for not only schools and organizations and things like you were talking about, being a parent, you're preparing for it. It's like when we play sports when we were younger, right? You listen to the coach. You say, hey, when you're playing baseball, you go, you hit the ball, you go to first base. You go to second base. When you're on the field, when you catch the ball, you throw to first base. So you're teaching them, and it's repetition over and over and over. Practice, practice, practice. So if you tell somebody just one time, then they're not going to remember that 2 months down the road and things. But if it's repetitive and you keep talking to those students and individuals, then it gets ingrained and then becomes a habit. Being in police work, we've learned about our surroundings and being aware of our surroundings and different things. So we started practicing a lot of that. We practice a lot of that. We go out to eat and we sit in certain locations. We go out to eat and we know where the entrance is, where the back doors are, because we've been conditioned to do that. So I think same with drills and practicing at schools or at tribal buildings or wherever, to practice that. When they do evacuation drill, they talk about that at school, so they practice that. So that's being ingrained in the students. When they do bus evacuation drill, that's being ingrained. So we need to do the same thing with these type of situation, active shooter and things, to get everybody trained in it so they know exactly what to do and what not to do during those times.
0: You are very right about that. practice does make perfect. So we'll ask one more question before we take a short station break. But what are tips for elderly that live alone?
1: I would say I had a presentation with the elder group in Tewa Community Building a couple of weeks ago. We talked about scams and fraud and different things, and that was one of the questions that were brought up about elders and things, security in the houses and things. We're in different times. 10 years ago, 20 years ago, 30 years ago, you could sleep with your doors unlocked. It's hot during the summertime, so you leave the door open, and you didn't have any issues with that. You could leave your vehicles unlocked and different things. But times have changed, and I think that we need to be more prepared for anything to happen. So always lock your doors and your vehicles. Elders, lock your doors, and I encourage that elder group to maybe buy some security screens on their doors. So if they open the door, at least the security screen is still closed and locked and secure, and they can see who's on the other side of that and things. Make sure your doors are locked. When we have gatherings and things, and you invite people in, right? Come eat. There's a lot of things I hear all the time when I go to different villages during dances and different things, but you're inviting people into your house. So keeping track of them and make sure they're only there in the maybe the kitchen area and not letting individuals wander around in different rooms and different things like that, because then things go missing, and then you don't know where that item went and different things. So I think for elders, they're used to living that life of leaving doors unlocked and things like that. But I think that we need to start encouraging our elders to be more proactive and think safety-wise, screen doors, calling people if they have questions about some scam call comes on. Don't act on it then. Call and talk to somebody else about it before you start doing that. If it's too good to be true, then it's probably not true in different things. So just being aware of all that. Security cameras up in their front yards to add solar power so it lights up the whole front area. Trimming some of the bushes and things that might be around their front door areas or their back door areas. If people go on vacation or leave out of town, calling us at dispatch and saying, hey, I'm be out of town, and can you do security checks? Talking to your neighbors. It's about community policing. It's about neighborhood watch. If I drive into a village and go down one of the streets, I don't know what car belongs where. I don't know this person's not supposed to be here, but the neighbors do. Everybody knows in that neighborhood that, hey, Johnny's out of town for the weekend. Nobody's supposed to be here. And now all of a sudden you see a U-Haul van parked at their house. Then that's suspicious. Call that information and things like that. So just looking after one another and securing the doors.
0: Wow. I thank you for that, because I think that's really good tips too for our elders. And I wouldn't even think of, you know, at times when we invite people into our homes during dances like you're talking about, and making sure, you know, things are okay, you know, be aware of who you're inviting into your home.
1: But just locate them in certain
0: areas. Yeah. So as long as they're eating good. All right, we're going to take a short station break and we'll be right back.

0: 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Got something to say over a good cup of coffee?
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0: Welcome back to Safety Talk on KUYI Hopi Radio. And we are here with Chief Jesse Crabtree of HLES. And we are talking about active shooter situations and how the community can be prepared in these types of situations. So let's continue on with the conversation here. So we're going to talk about what to do during an active shooter situation. If someone suddenly finds themselves in an active shooter situation, what should they focus on doing in those first few moments?
1: Yes, so that's a good question. And I think when that happens, like I mentioned earlier, it's like a dire situation. It's like somebody's out there shooting and you don't know where they're at. You hear gunshots. People are running and different things. So one of the best practices that we have, and it's being taught in different areas, what we call run, hide, fight. So that's the three main components that I wanted to talk a little bit about. So you hear shots fired. You're eating at a restaurant and you hear shots fired. You hear maybe bullets impacting somewhere. You hear people screaming, people running, and different things. So that's the first part. You need to run. Hopefully run away from the gunshots and not towards the gunshots. And to try to escape that particular area and have a plan in mind, like being aware of your surrounding. This is where the awareness comes into play. You know where the front door is. You know where the back door is. You hear shots fired coming from the front door, so you definitely don't want to run in that direction. You want to run out the back door that you observed earlier, run out that way, and then run down the street into other buildings, behind other buildings, the different things like that. And then if you're out there shopping, don't take your shopping bags or things like that, because that's just going to get in the way of everything going on. Make sure you take your cell phone, your keys, and things that you might, that's easier to carry in your hand, and things like that. So if you got a big luggage bag that you're lugging around at Flagstaff Mall, leave that behind. Take your keys, take your cell phones, and run the opposite way of where the shots are coming from. And then by this time, we're going to be getting, or law enforcement's going to be getting multiple calls. Everybody's going to be calling and saying, hey, this is what's going on. They might be giving descriptions. They might be giving locations. They might be giving, like the type of guns that they might have, and different things like that. So that information is coming in. Officers are responding at that time. If officers are already there on scene, then you're running away. We don't know who the shooter is. We don't know any of that information. So all we see is people running either towards us or at us and different things. So make sure when you're running away from the scene, make sure your hands are up. If you see an officer coming at you, make sure you put your hands up to show that you don't have a gun, that you don't have a rifle or anything that could cause them harm and different things like that. So you're running away from the scene with your hands up, leaving everything behind. Then you hide. If you can't run away from the scene, you're stuck in that building, there's no exit or whatever, or you can't get to the exits, then you hide. You hide from the shooter. You go into, you know the shooting's coming from the north, so you go to the south side and then you find a room or something to hide out in, and then you hide out of view from the shooter. Go into a closet area, hide in the back of the closet. Make sure you close the door and then pile things up against the door so that they lock the door. If that door doesn't lock, pile desk, pile whatever you can on against that door so that individual can get easy access into that particular location. Close the blinds. The room might have windows. Close the blinds so nobody can see you in on the inside. You have your phone. Make sure your phone is on silent. Make sure that it doesn't illuminate is another area. If you're in the back room and you're hiding and things, and all of a sudden your phone goes off playing your favorite ringtone, and then the lights are flashing and everything. That's going to clue that person in that somebody's in there and things. So you want to hide in that particular area. You block all the entrances, lock the doors, close any windows, the blinds, silent your phone. The last resort is when we're in a dire situation. We were in that room, and this person comes to the door and starts banging on the door and trying to gain access into the door. You don't have any other choice at that time. Then it's time for fighting. Your life is in danger at that time, so all rules are out the window, and you're fighting for your survival. For your family and your kids and everything. So your life is in danger, and this is the last resort. And your job then is to incapacitate the individual. And all rules are out, so you're fighting with whatever you have. Pens, rulers, staplers, fire extinguishers, whatever you might find in that area. You arm yourself with that, and you do that physical aggression. You throw things, and you don't play fair for this at that time, because if that person makes entry, then that's your last opportunity. So you're going to be fighting.
0: Thank you for all that information. And it's kind of hard to imagine, a situation like that. But you never know when it's going to happen or where it's going to happen. So I think the thing to remember is that run, hide, fight. And this is the first time I'm hearing of that, actually. So is that something that's known across the states, or is it like a...

0: Oh, this is has been the primary training for the public and for police. Now, there's off branches to that now. So it started with Hide Fight, Run Hide Fight, and then now you got like an Alice model and different things like that. So, but you just go back to Run Hide Fight, then it tells you everything. It's simple. So when a crisis situation comes on, you're not trying to remember what does Alice stand for or what does the sacrament stand for. It's just run, hide, and fight. So it just makes it a whole lot easier to know that when a situation goes down. The other part is just the awareness part. So next time you guys, all the listeners out there, they go to town, start practicing that. They go to Harkins. Be aware of your surroundings. Look around. When you get out of your car, look around. You got people that assault people in parking lots and in different things in different locations, and you hear about that too. So get out of your car. Just be aware already. Hey, I got to look around. Okay, there's nobody here, nobody there, or you got one person in a car right next to you. Be aware of that. You're walking down the road to get to the theater. You're aware of your surroundings. Who's following me and who's behind me? You go inside and then you get into the theater. You know what theater you're at. You know where the front entrance is. Then you look at the back. Usually by the screens, they'll have that faint exit signs and different things. So you know that already. You know if you're sitting way at the top, that you'll have to, if something happens, you'll have to run down to get to that exit and different things. So just being aware of that. You go out to eat. Where's the front door? Where's the back door? If something should happen, run that through your mind. Something should happen. What do I do? If something happens at the front door, I can go out this exit door. Something happens at this exit door, then I'm running for the front door. So when it happens, it's already, you're practicing that in your mind. And so when it happens, it's already, you got a game plan going already. So.
1: Thank you. So I have a scenario in my head, or a question that I've been wanting to ask is, so say there's a community event going on outside, and a bullet, you know, is shot. How can you tell where that bullet is, or which way is that bullet traveling? So you hear the gunshot, right? So how can you like tell by maybe an echo or some sort of which way that bullet is traveling?
0: I think in police work, I think we've been through like firearms training and things, so we know how gunshot sound. We know so we've been exposed to that, but I think a lot of in general public might not be aware of that. But if you're a hunter, you probably know that when somebody shoots, there's a loud pop, right? So you know wherever that pop happened is where the shot is fired from. And if you're close to it, close to where the shots are happening, you might see dirt come up. Like when hunters go hunting, they shoot and then if they hit their target, then their target might go down. If they miss it, then you might see dirt go up on the backside of that. So that, for me, tells me, hey, shots fired from here because I heard the shot over here and I saw the dirt coming out here. So if I draw a line from there, then I know it's coming in that particular direction and things. So the other thing is, which is kind of harder, is you hear a zipping noise. And if it's going like in front of you, you'll hear maybe it's going from right to left or left to right. You'll hear that really brief zip and things. So shots fired, a zipping noise, and or dirt or some sort of debris coming up from where the projectile hits. So you can kind of gauge it back based on that. But I don't know if the general public would have that information.
1: Yeah, like you say, we would need to have training on that. But just knowing, I guess, some signs, like you said, the dirt, the pop, would really maybe help. And maybe others would be interested in taking maybe a gun course or some type of training to

0: help, you know, enhance that skill of knowing where a gunshot is traveling. So, are there any active shooter information or proceedings shared with village CSAs?
1: We have been meeting with CSAs from time to time, either with them individually at village meetings or as a group and things, but we have not shared any information on active shooter because we talk about smaller items, right? We talk about crime. We talk about the status of our department and things. When you go active shooter, you're going like way out there and really serious stuff and things like that. So, but we are going to work with the schools to provide them some training on active shooters so that we can partner together and know what we're going to do and then know what they're going to do. So God forbid that ever happens, then we're on the same boat and same page at that time.
0: Great, thank you for that. We're winding down our conversation here with Chief Crabtree from the Hopi Law Enforcement Services. Do you have any words you want to say or any tips, other tips that we might have may have not gone over to share?
1: Just reiterating, be aware of your surrounding, the run, hide, fight, and things, and then providing that information. You see something, say something, provide us that information so that we can be proactive and not reactive. When we're responding to an active shooter type of situation, we don't know who the shooter is. We don't know where the shooter is at. So there's going to be a lot of unknown for us, but if you're calling into dispatch and relaying some of that information, bear with the dispatcher to answer as many questions as you can, and that way we can provide better information for the officers that are responding and things. We treat everybody the same. So if we ever get an active shooter type of situation and you're running at the officer with your hands up, we don't know what's going on. So we're treating everybody as a potential threat until we can determine otherwise. Make sure that you listen to what the officers are saying. If they're saying, hey, run this way, run that way, stop or hands up or whatever, make sure you pay attention to that and follow that particular direction. The other thing is that if we ever respond to an active shooter type of situation, our job from the police side is to neutralize and eliminate the threat first. So people might be hurt, people might be injured, and the officers are running right by them because we haven't neutralized that individual yet. So that's going to be our primary focus. So don't feel bad if we run by you and then go neutralize the threat first. We'll come back and help afterwards. So as long as we neutralize that threat, then we can clear that scene, make that scene a little bit safer, then we can come back and help the individuals that are hurt and things. So,
0: yeah, that would be my next question to you. So after the immediate threat is addressed, what should people know about following law enforcement instructions, reunification, and receiving official information?
1: Yes. So once the situation has been situated, the threat has been eliminated, we'll come back and start triaging the victims that might be there. Paramedics will come in. They're not going to come in until it's a safe scene. Anyways, once that triage has been done, paramedics will come in. They'll start tending to all the victims and different things like that. And then we're going to establish that whole area as a crime zone. And it might be big, like the Vegas shooting. That was a huge crime scene for that particular event, lasting multiple days. So so if you leave things behind, you left your bag of Nike shirts that you bought there at the scene, that will probably stay there until the scene is completely cleared and things like that. So the reunification is you go out and contact families and different things, find a location off-site to reunify with your family. Don't come back to the scene. Family is probably going to have a tendency to come to the scene to say, hey, I'm looking for Johnny, and things like that. That just complicates the area. It's already crowded scene anyways. You got fire. By this time, you'll probably have county sheriff. You'll probably have troopers. You'll probably have FBI, ATF. You'll have a bunch of people there, paramedics, fire, guardian air, everything there. So we need to kind of keep that place clear. Find a location a little bit off-site to reunify with your family.
0: Great. Well, I want to thank you for sharing all the information that you did today. Unfortunately, our time is coming to an end. It does run fast when we're talking about important topics like such as today, active shooters. So I like to give you another opportunity to share any information or tips that you would like our listeners to remember when it comes to active shooter preparedness and community safety.
1: Yes, just the run, hide, fight. Remember that. Be aware of your surrounding and things. Start practicing that now as you go to town to do different things going on. Just remember that. Look up the videos. Go on the internet. Look up run, hide, fight. There's several already videos on there that you can look at, and it goes in detail on what to do and not do and different things like that.
0: Great. Well, thank you again, Chief Crabtree, for joining us today and sharing your time, knowledge, and your commitment to keeping our community safe. 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

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This is Chad with the band Hemlock from Las Vegas here. I hope you all are having a great day because you are listening to KUYI 88.1 FM Hopi Radio and KUYILP Upper Moncopy 89.1 FM, streaming online at KUYI.net, your Native American public radio station program of the Hopi Foundation. 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We love you guys. Hemlock.

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